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8: Welcome back. And I want to welcome back to the show our good friend Tony Chapman, the host of the award-winning podcast Chatter That Matters and founding partner of Chatter AI. And he shows up here looking like he's in full vacation mode.
9: I just came back from Prince Edward County. I hadn't been there in a while.
8: What'd you see? Prince Edward County, just outside of Toronto.
9: Yeah.
8: And what did you see there?
9: It was just beautiful. You know, yeah. It was just nice to get out of the city and to get in the country and stop at the farmer's market and get some Ontario grown and know that you can eat the lettuce because it's not going to, you know, everything else that's going on in this world. So it was great.
8: There's also a whole bunch of like great chefs from the city of Toronto who've either have built outposts there or they've left Toronto altogether. Yeah.
9: And where I live in the winter in Santa Teresa, Costa Rica, same thing. They're coming saying, why do I try to compete in a big city with all the costs and all the bureaucracy? I'm going to go to a smaller market, have a better life, better quality of life, and deliver great food.
8: Okay, explain this first story to me, because the NFL lands its first ever bladder leak sponsor. Huh?
9: Well, this is an interesting story because 20 years ago, if you thought of the NFL, you thought about beer, beer, and beer, and maybe potato chips and maybe cola.
8: Right.
9: We're all growing up. The incontinence market now is bigger than the baby diaper market. The adult incontinence market is bigger than the baby diaper market.
8: I do not believe that.
9: Well, that's a fact. You can look it up.
8: Every baby needs diapers.
9: Yeah.
8: Not every old person.
9: But there's a lot more old people than babies. And so we're starting to see, and not only, by the way, this is not just for older people. If you read the product line, there's some people that have had a baby, and next thing you know, they might have leaks, and this is what this is for.
8: Okay.
9: So it's called Protect the Moment. But the NFL is basically saying, we're appointment television. There's not many places you can go to watch an ad on TV anymore because we don't watch live TV.
8: Yeah.
9: So we have it. We actually have a lot of female viewers because of this. Over the time, the Super Bowl, the halftime show has brought it in.
8: Yeah.
9: And so now we're actually a good place to put your brand. And Procter & Gamble agrees, and they do an ad

0: 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And if it somehow feels like we've been here before, it's because we have. I'm David Boris. I'm a military historian. 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
2: A lot of people spend plenty of time looking at themselves in the mirror, but usually judge what's wrong with themselves. Mirror gazing can flip that around. Stare into your own eyes long enough and you might actually become a little kinder to yourself. It's called mirror meditation. We're here with someone who's done a TEDx talk on this topic and knows a thing or two about it. Her name is Dr. Tara Well. She's a psychology professor at Barnard College of Columbia University. Tara, welcome back to the program.
3: Hi, David. Nice to see you again.
2: Okay. Mirror gazing. I love this because I just kind of, I mean, my relationship with mirrors is meh. Mm-hmm. I always look at my gray hair, my zits. You know, I look at how my outfits are too old, don't fit right. I don't have a great relationship with my mirror is what I'm saying, but it doesn't have to be this way, does it?
3: No, but it is for many people. The majority of people, when they look in the mirror, they look to try and find things wrong, or they usually have their set of things that they don't like about their face or their physical appearance. And so they kind of just run the same negative tape over and over again. And it actually doesn't make them feel very good about themselves. One of the reasons why I've developed the technique of mirror meditation is to help people to manage their own reflection in a way, instead of just avoiding mirrors, because that's what many people do. They hate looking in the mirror, so they hate the mirror. But if you hate looking in the mirror, don't you kind of like hate yourself a little bit? Because you're hating what you see. That doesn't seem like a really good
2: thing. Oh, there you go, sounding like the voice in my head again, Tara.
3: Right? You want to be kind to the person you see in the mirror. And, you know, there's been a lot of, you know, jokes about it. You know, the old Stuart Smalley Saturday Night Live skit about, like, saying positive affirmations in the mirror. My technique is more just doing some mindfulness meditation where you have your attention in the present moment, you have an open awareness, and a kind intention toward yourself as you look. And to look and just be curious. So to notice how these negative, thoughts that you have when you initially look at yourself, they're almost like a reflex for many people. Being able to notice those and notice how they make you feel. You know, like if you keep constantly criticizing something or you're telling a big story about something you see, notice how it makes you feel and how maybe some of those ideas are running around in your own head when you're not looking in the mirror. So the mirror actually gives you a chance to reflect back, ooh, you know, I'm feeling really critical. Or how I really started doing this was, when I was a kid, I used to love making faces, and there was a chrome toaster on our table, and I used to love making faces in the chrome toaster. And then as I grew up, you know, the mirror became more critical as I, you know, grew into my teen years, you know, all the things that was wrong with my body and my face and my appearance. And then one day as an adult, I happened to catch a glance at myself in the mirror as I was doing some housework or something. And I felt fine, but I looked at my face and I was like, my face was all scrunched up and I looked like miserable, you know? And I was like, wow, am I walking around looking like that? Maybe I should sit with myself and just, you know, see what's going on with myself. So I kind of did a little therapy session with myself about, hey, you know, what's happening? You know, you look so distressed, you know? And then I got into a regular habit of maybe just getting a cup of coffee and sitting and looking at myself in front of the mirror. And it wasn't like, you know, like a narcissistic, like, oh, I'm so beautiful, I'm so important. It was more like, I'm checking in to see how I'm feeling today. You know, sort of like a meditation with my eyes open to see what I was feeling and what I was experiencing.
2: How long would a mirror meditation session be? How long should I stare at myself and be curious and think about the thoughts that I'm having? What would it look like if I were to try it today?

0: trying to decide what to take with you, especially if you don't know what's going to be standing when you get home. What are people telling you about how quickly they had to get out of there and what they decided to take with them?
1: Well, that's what was unique about this fire, Mike, is, you know, people living in the Okanagan, it is a reality that we deal with wildfires every summer, especially August. But what was unique and different about this fire is just the rapid rate of spread. And yeah. So it was 5:30 when the fire sparked, and many people in Summerland were aware of the fire, but not aware that they were going to have to evacuate. So they were monitoring conditions, and it was within 2 hours. It was coming up, cresting over the hill and heading towards Summerland. And so it was a mad dash for many people to just grab whatever they could and leave. You heard that many people weren't even placed on an alert. They went right to being placed on an order. That's how fast it happened. So friends like ours, they grabbed a few of their belongings and their pets and they got out of there. No one is expecting to be out of their homes for days or weeks. It's been 3 nights now. So now it's supporting those evacuees in what they need to get through the next days or weeks until they can get back home. So there's donation centers being set up. Okanagan College in Penticton has just set up a huge donation drop-off and pickup center with clothing and toiletries and feminine hygiene products and anything that evacuees need to try to get through these next days and weeks.
0: Speaking to Shelby Alexander in Penticton, the situation there with the evacuees flooding into town, fleeing the Summerland wildfire. I spoke to one of the evacuees earlier on the show this morning, Shelby, who told me that some people stayed in Summerland and they've been uploading videos to social media and indicating that it sounds like a good part of a lot of the town is still standing there. Is that what you're hearing?
1: Yeah, I also interviewed Summerland Mayor Doug Holmes recently. He said the communities that were most impacted were the neighborhoods of Falder, Garnet Valley, and Prairie Valley. So these are more of the rural communities on the outskirts of Summerland that have seen structure loss. However, within the district of Summerland, there hasn't been structure loss. The downtown core is okay. And so that has been a relief to many evacuees. Power is starting to be turned on in certain neighborhoods, so people are able to turn on their Ring cameras, and to see their homes still standing is giving people a lot of relief. Hearing from officials that the downtown core is okay is bringing people a lot of relief. But of course, people are thinking about their neighbors in those more rural communities who have unfortunately lost their homes.
0: Okay, we've been hearing that some of the evacuees have been struggling with the registration process and trying to get those vouchers for hotel rooms, as you described. Have you been hearing that as well from people, Shelby, who have been a bit frustrated with the process there?
1: Yes, I've also been monitoring the local community Facebook pages, Summerland Locals Helping Locals, and you can see the anger and the frustration. People saying they're waiting, you know, over 8 hours at the evacuation center trying to register, or they're trying to register over the phone and they're getting cut off. So there's definitely frustration with trying to register for supports, especially since the supports won't be retroactive. So if somebody did pay for a hotel and they hadn't registered with ESS, they're not going to get that money back for what they paid for the hotel. So there's kind of a lot of frustration there of the difficulty with registration and the bureaucracy. I know that the people on the ground, the staff working the EOS and the volunteers are working incredibly hard. This is an unprecedented situation to have a whole community of 12,000 people evacuated at the same time and all trying to register at the same time. So they're just trying to ask for patience and for calm, and that they're going to try to get to everyone as fast as they can.
0: Are you hearing from people in town who don't have a place to stay? Like, I imagine every hotel for miles around is fully booked. As you said, like, a lot of people in Penticton are stepping up to help, but are there some people who just don't have a place to stay?
1: Yeah, and that's what you'll see in all of the large parking lots around the community, is some people who have nowhere else to go there are still some people staying in their vehicles, or they have RVs and trailers and they're in parking lots. So people who want to help, you know, one of the biggest things you can do if you're on the ground in the South Okanagan is open up your homes. You know, post it on social media that you have a room, that you have an RV that evacuees can stay at, and welcome people into your home. So that's one of the main ways that people can help, as well as dropping off donations at the Okanagan College Penticton campus location. And people in Vancouver have been messaging me in surrounding areas, how can we help? And if you're out of town, the biggest thing you can do is give a monetary donation. We have a local community organization called the Community Foundation. They have set up a fund to take in donations to support evacuees directly. So you can go to their website to make a donation. And then there's the provincial organizations, United Way BC, Mamas for Mamas, and the BC SPCA have all launched a wildfire recovery funds. And you can go to their websites and make a donation. So that's one of the biggest ways that people can help right now.
0: Okay, that's really good to know that people have an opportunity to help. Speaking to Shelby Alexander on the ground in Penticton right now, dealing with the influx of evacuees from Summerland fleeing the fire. What are you hearing from officials about when people will be allowed to go home? Because I know some people are saying, well, it could be days, but I've heard this morning from people it could be longer than that, could be weeks. What are you hearing?
1: Yeah, officials held a press conference yesterday. They said it could be days or weeks before the community has fully returned. And what they were referencing is they want to do a staged re-entry. So once they can verify that infrastructure is safe, that the power lines have been, you know, fixed, the water has been contaminated, once they can address all of those issues, officials want to do a staged re-entry based on certain neighborhoods, and those are that are highest risk and those that are lowest risk. So I think what they were getting at is by the time all of the District of Summerland residents can return, it could be a few weeks. But that stage reentry process could start within the coming days. It just depends on the status of the fire. They said they have to get that under control first. They have to make sure that it's safe before people can reenter.
0: Shelby, final question for you. If you had to describe the mood in Penticton right now in a few words, how would you sum it up?
1: I have been so blown away by the generosity of the people of the city of Penticton. You know, it almost makes me emotional to talk about Summerland. They're our neighbors. They're our friends. They are a distinct community. You know, Summerlanders say, no, we're not from Penticton. We're from Summerland. You know, they're proud Summerlanders, and they have flooded into our city, and we have welcomed them with open arms. There are businesses offering evacuees free meals. There are free activities for families to do. There are just so many opportunities for evacuees to receive help in Penticton right now. A number of churches have opened their doors. There's cots in these churches. There's free food. The main spot that evacuees are told to go to right now for relief is a comfort center that has been opened up at Princess Margaret Secondary School. So they can go there to get out of the smoke. They can get their meals there. They can have a place for kids to play. They're even hosting a movie night tonight at Princess Margaret Secondary School. You know, you go to the evacuation center and there's just people who have wanted to help that are set up hot dog flipping stands outside the evacuation center, and food truck operators that are on the lawn behind there that are giving free food to evacuees. It's just the support and the way that people have stepped up. It doesn't surprise me. It's one of the reasons I've decided to stay and raise my family here in Penticton. I'm from Vancouver. We are staying here, and a big part of that is because of the incredible people.
0: That's great to hear that people are stepping up with the generosity. And Shelby, thank you for such a great report for us today from Penticton. I appreciate it.
1: Thank you for having me.
0: You bet. Thanks a lot. That is Shelby Alexander. Shelby's a former reporter, now a content creator in Penticton, doing a great job there. Follow her on social media at Shelby in Penticton on TikTok, Instagram, Facebook. Okay, we take another break. We come back. We've got more coverage on the wildfire next. Don't go anywhere.
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18: We know that we need the tools of a provincial state of emergency at the ready in case we need to enact those specific powers at a moment's notice. It will give us the ability to do things like commandeer accommodations or bring in local travel restrictions in specific areas if it should become necessary.
0: That's Kelly Green there, British Columbia's Minister of Emergency Management and Climate Readiness, talking about the state of emergency that has now been officially declared in British Columbia, dealing with the wildfire threatening the community of Summerland. We've been talking to some of the evacuees, people on the ground in nearby Penticton as well, which has just swollen in population with the thousands of people who have fled the flames out of Summerland. You heard the minister there saying that the state of emergency is necessary to get more resources leveraged at a moment's notice. Now, it was strange last week when the government was hesitant to do that, saying they didn't need to bring in that state of emergency. Things changed very quickly with this rapidly evolving and moving fire that began Friday night just outside of Summerland. You heard from the mayor of Summerland earlier saying that they've had these type of fires before. They didn't think, you know, okay, a fire, they've got a fire several kilometers outside of town, not a major worry. This one turned into a major worry very, very quickly as it had exploded in size, the tinder dry conditions and the fire just moving so rapidly. Now, under the state of emergency that has been declared here in British Columbia, it does allow the government to put in mandatory travel restrictions to deal with the wildfire. Let's listen to the minister talking on that point. This is Kelly Green.
18: Right now, there are no travel restrictions in place, but at this time, we're asking everyone to avoid travel to Summerland and affected communities, given the large scale of the evacuation and the number of people and emergency crews on the move.
0: Okay, yes, the minister, they're saying that people should avoid travel to the area here right now. BC Premier David Eby says the state of emergency was called because of the situation with this fire. Let's listen.
9: And this is the wildfire service bringing full strength to the initial attack, spreading from that initial site to 1,000 hectares in an hour. This was a remarkable escalation in fire activity.
0: The state of emergency allows the government to put in travel restrictions, as we mentioned. It can also allow the government to leverage private property. It can put in restrictions on hotel rooms if they feel people don't have a place to stay with the number of people who have been evacuated. So far, that has not happened. The city of Penticton really stepping up to help the people of Summerland, as you heard from reporter Shelby Alexander in the previous segment here. Very, very proud to hear about the people in Penticton here stepping up and being so generous to the people who have had to flow into their community. Let's listen again to David Eby here describing the conditions of this fire.
9: I just want to underline how quickly conditions can change on the ground, particularly for those who are facing evacuation orders, how important it is to understand that it can change from feeling very safe and far away to being right on your doorstep and you being trapped and having to be rescued.
0: Yeah, we've heard from several people who had to be rescued by helicopter from the Summerland area as the flames moved closer. A lot of the damage has been done to the rural communities on the outskirts of Summerland. If you go online, there are videos of people who actually stayed in the town, showing some videos of buildings still standing in the town of Penticton itself, which is obviously good news here. But people still do not know when they'll get back into their town. Have a listen to this. This is a Summerland resident here filming and describing the fire. Listen to this.
12: Oh, that's crazy. You see it's starting to come down the field. That is coming all the way down the mountain right now. I don't know. Is it time to go or what? Will my farm survive this?
0: Yeah, will my farm survive this? And it was really the rural properties on the outskirts of Summerland that took the brunt of this fire. We continue to follow it all extremely closely here for you, of course, and keep it locked here throughout the show as we continue to bring you developments and updates on the situation with the fire. All right, we take a break at the top of the hour. Your news is coming up, and then we have lots more. Don't go anywhere.
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0: rubella shot has been given for decades and has been shown to be safe.
1: This is the Canadian Press. In sports, the Toronto Blue Jays opened a pivotal four-game series against the visiting Boston Red Sox with a 2-1 win Monday night. Charles McAdoo, who was recalled from the AAA Buffalo Bisons just before the game, hit a fifth-inning homer to give the Jays a 1-0 lead. Boston scored its only run in the seventh inning on a confusing rulebook call that took 17 minutes to review at MLB headquarters in New York. Here's Jays manager John Schneider.
2: It was tough. It's a play you don't see very, very, very often, if at all. And, I'm just glad we got out with the win.
1: The Jays moved to within three games of a wild card berth. Tough night for Russian women at the National Bank Open in Toronto. Diana Schneider and Ekaterina Aleksandrova both lost quarterfinal matches to Iga Swiatek of Poland and Alina Svitolina of Ukraine, respectively. The men's quarterfinals in Montreal were postponed due to rain and will be played on Tuesday. From the Canadian Press, I'm Karen Rebo.
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4: Okay, let's talk about those energy drinks that are so popular. Red Bull, Monster, Celsius, Rockstar. We've all seen these drinks, right? You ever drink these? I have a Red Bull occasionally. Every now and then I'll slam a Red Bull, but I usually don't go for these energy drinks that very much. You can tell they're kind of marketed to kids, can't you, with the names and the very colorful designs on them. They look like kind of candy in a can. And, man, that's kind of what they are to a degree when you think about the amount of sugar in these drinks. They're just loaded with sugar and, of course, caffeine. Now, these drinks are everywhere. Teenagers drink them, of course. But look what Quebec is doing now. Now Quebec has said, not if you're under the age of 16. Quebec has become the first province in Canada to ban the sale of energy drinks to kids under age 16. Now, the law was inspired in part by the tragic death of a 15-year-old kid in Quebec, Zachary Miron, and he died after drinking a Red Bull. He was taking medication for ADHD, and a coroner found that the combination likely contributed to a fatal heart arrhythmia. So the law in Quebec was actually named after this kid who died so tragically. Should we do the same thing here? Now, there is a campaign next door in Alberta to bring in a similar ban there. Ban these energy drinks for kids under 16. Should governments here in British Columbia do the same thing? Or would that be government overreach? Should parents be allowed to make the call on these products here? Got David Clement standing by to discuss. First, let's have a listen to this report and what they did in Quebec. Listen to this.
5: Quebec passed a new bill today banning the sale of energy drinks to anyone under the age of 16.
6: Now, this all comes in response to the death of a 15-year-old in 2024 who was drinking Red Bull while on an ADHD medication. Teens under 16 years old who break the law can be fined $100, and retailers can face fines up to $62,000. Health experts warn that energy drinks are overloaded with sugar and caffeine, and dangers can arise when you combine them with other stimulants, especially in a growing child.
7: A younger person is going to be more sensitive to the effects of caffeine. And you add on top of that, that some kids are also taking medications for ADHD. The combination of stimulants with caffeine can prove fatal.
4: All right, let's discuss with my guest now, David Clement. David is the North American Affairs Manager at the Consumer Choice Center. And I'm always grateful for his time. David, thanks a lot for coming on.
8: Thank you very much for having me.
4: Okay, David, there's a big debate here about these energy drinks. Should they be banned? Should the government tax the heck out of them here with a bigger tax on sugary drinks and caffeinated drinks? Should the government step in here to protect our kids from drinking this stuff? What do you think?
8: No. And the answer, the reason why I say that is because it's an incredibly tragic case, what happened in Quebec, but we are talking about essentially a drug complication. And it seems like the legislators in Quebec largely missed the fact that he was on medication and drinking something that they advise against, the pharmacist advises against. Those drugs come with warnings about taking other stimulants. Incredibly tragic. But what's now the consequence of this is in Quebec, so vending machines are now gone.

0: Art Alex Akis of Everclear singing about his MS diagnosis in a track called Hot Water Test. Another person with MS is Aaron Solowinyuk, the drummer for Billy Talent. Before the band took off, he was working on an assembly line in a Chrysler factory. And then he discovered he had MS.
1: 1998, when I was 24.
2: What were the symptoms?
1: Buzzing legs from my hips down. I could barely walk to my job at Chrysler. I had optic neuritis in my left eye, so I lost a lot of vision in my eye. And just being confused and trying to figure out what all that meant was really difficult.
2: Now, you managed to keep it under control for a very long time.
1: Mm-hmm. Very long time.
2: With just a series of drugs and changes in prescriptions?
1: Yep, drugs and just being positive and just wanting to do all the things I wanted to do. I just didn't let it get me down. And I was on this needle therapy for about over a decade. And it all seemed to work. And then it just...
2: Feel myself
1: getting slower as I get older, as we all do, you know?
0: On January 15th, 2016, Aaron posted a message on YouTube.
3: Just wanted to let everybody know what is going on in Billy Talent world right now. The album is being recorded as we speak. As you know, I've had MS for over 15 years now, and it hasn't stopped me from recording music and touring music ever. Over the past 6 or 7 months, I've been dealing with a relapse. I'm going to be switching medicine this week and doing everything I can to get healthy. With MS, these symptoms that I have right now are just kind of slowing me down. Anyone with MS can tell you a set of stairs can be daunting at times, and imagine having to sit down and play drums. It can get very tiring. I approached the guys about this, and the first thing they said to me is that they would wait for me to get better and figure it out. I kind of told them that I can't do that right now because I don't know how long it's going to take for me to get better. I'm not going to be able to play drums on this record, and I just need to focus on my health while the record's being recorded. But we have reached out to Jordan Hastings from Alexis on Fire, Say Yes, and asked if he would have time to come in and learn these songs and record these songs, and he has said yes. So right now he's in there recording the drums. It's pretty cool to see. He's such a good drummer. In the meantime, I'm going to be taking a lot of pictures and filming and documenting everything that's going on. And rest assured that I am going to do everything I can to get back on the drums. But right now, I need to step away for a bit and focus on my health. So that's it.
2: Canada has one of the highest MS rates in the entire world, if not the highest MS mm-hmm. rate. I can't believe how many people I know from even my circle of my family.
1: Me too.
2: That, you know, is it the sunlight? Is it the lack of vitamin D? Is, you know, why is it that Canada is such a target for MS?
1: I think it's the sunlight and the lack of vitamin D. I really do, because it happens a lot in the UK as well. So it's something as simple as giving your kids vitamin D from a young age. I think you could even get rid of MS if everyone took vitamin D every single day. But that's just a theory that hasn't really been proven. But
2: have you been tempted to try some of the other therapies that we've been hearing about over the last couple of years?
1: Right now, I've stopped taking all of my drugs. I'm 3 months into no drugs at all. I'm going the eating healthy and exercising route to see how that works, because the drugs that I've been taking, the newer ones, haven't really worked for me, and they kind of made me feel worse. So I'm just going with this routine of, you know, staying positive, exercising, eating well, and seeing where that takes me. And if it doesn't work, then I'll reach out to these newer therapies and see what happens.
2: When did you make the decision that you wouldn't be able to participate in the last album?
1: We had written 12 of 13 songs, and we were 1 month away from going into the studio. And I just said, I can't do it.
2: Why couldn't you do it? What was the problem?
1: I couldn't do it. I was walking with a cane at one point. It was just, I couldn't do it. I was pushing myself too hard. I wasn't really listening to my body as much as I should. And it's something that I've held with me since the beginning, you know, since album one, since album two, since album three. Like, you know, I have MS. Like, this is something that's supposed to slow me down, but I'm not letting it slow me down. And I've always wondered if it would ever slow me down, and it slowed me down. So I'm being as positive as I can about it, and listening to my body and taking that knowledge and trying to come back even stronger. That's my goal now.
0: It's been tough for Aaron, and he hasn't been able to play with the band as much as he'd hoped, but he's still with the guys, and the guys are still supporting him, including with numerous charitable initiatives with MS groups. Here's a track about Aaron's MS called This Is How It Goes.

The good news is that Jeff finally sought rehab for both problems, the migraines and the painkiller addiction. The panic attacks still come, but overall, he's in a lot better place. This can be heard on the album that came after A Ghost Is Born, which was Sky Blue Sky in 2007. This is a song called Either Way.

0: and you can say, you know, there's people out there saying, oh, it doesn't matter. It doesn't happen that often. If it happens to one girl, if it happened to your daughter, I wonder what you'd say. But we can't ask that stuff. You can't ask that stuff. All right, let's. We've got some calls coming in, and we've got just a few minutes to get them. So we've got three calls here. We're going to try to get through them as quickly as possible. We'll start with Laura. Laura, welcome to the show.
1: Hi, Ben. I think you are fantastic.
0: Oh, thank you very much.
1: You're very welcome.
0: What are your thoughts?
1: You know what? I think the world has gone crazy. It's very simple. A man is a man. A woman is a woman. And to take places away from young girls who have maybe been playing sports for, you know, since they were little, and then proceeding into high school or junior high school, and then a boy who's now saying, you know what, I'm going to identify as transgender, taking that spot away from her is not fair. I have no, listen, you can identify whatever makes you happy.
0: Yeah, yeah.
1: I don't have issue with that.
0: Yeah.
1: What I have issue is, why is it so difficult for a league such as the WNBA to identify what a woman is? And
0: because for far too long we allowed for it to happen. We allowed for people to just create their own reality. And I want, like, and I thank you, Laura, for your call. Look, it's very simple. 95% of people, if sport and personal space was taken off the table, there would be no issues. Live your life any way you want, and I will cheer you on, and I will support you, and I will help you in that endeavor to make sure that your rights are respected, your rights are not challenged, that you get to live your life just as I get to live mine. But when it comes to these two issues, which, by the way, represent such a small segment, but they are polarizing and they are a hot button, unfortunately, it becomes about that. And those things crowd out everything else. And it is a shame because very real people, very real trans people's lives are impacted, who never want to talk about sports. They just want to live their lives. And the WNBA is going to have to answer for their sort of their cavalier position in the coming days, I suspect. All right, we're going to take a break. When we come back, our good friend David Boris joins us to talk hostile history and how Star Wars has something to do with world history. That's coming up next.
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13: Okay, talking about employee surveillance, the rise of bossware. Is your boss watching you at work? Do you deserve to know if your boss is using this type of surveillance software? Let's go to your phone calls here. Keith and Burnaby. Hi, Keith, go ahead.
14: Hey, Mike, I think it depends if you're, I think most people assume their boss is monitoring their computer use because you can't look at anything inappropriate without getting flagged. The other part is that if they are paying you to work, is it that bad if they're checking to make sure you work? I mean, in the old days, if it was on a factory floor and you were sitting around 40 years ago reading the newspaper and the boss, quote unquote, was a supervisor and walked around the corner, you're supervised and you're in trouble. And my other point is that, you know, young people and sort of, yes, middle-aged people like me have never been happier to give away their privacy. We all carry around a tracking device that we log in and we, you know, we register for accounts to get a few free points. And that's basically you're being tracked 24/7. And kids like to give up their location to their friends and you're being tracked 24/7. So I'm just, and sometimes my final point is, you know, if it depends the job, would you like to know that your bus driver is not using their cell phone as they're driving 50 people around, or the person looking after your child in a high school or in a daycare is doing appropriate things? So I think people don't mind tracking, but I accept it's a kind of sinister move forward, of course.
13: Thank you, Keith, for a great call. I thought you raised some excellent points. Rick in Port Moody. Hi, Rick, go ahead. Got a minute here.
15: What? I don't know if I can add much to what Keith just said. I mean, it's the same thing. We're in a different world now.
13: Yeah.
15: Technology has changed. We're taking it on one side, and the other side we say, you know, I don't want it. At the end of the day, We're always being watched, and there is a perspective you need to look at from the company's world. You know, you can now easily steal your time by sitting at your desk and going on Amazon or booking your lunch or your Airbnb for your vacation. There's just so many ways that you can be there and still steal the time. I'm not opposed to it. I don't like it, but I understand the reason and the necessity for it to be there.
13: Thank you, Rick, for the call. Really interesting issue here. We're going to continue to follow it for you. Let me know how you feel about it today. Send me an email on it, mike@cknw.com. I thought the callers raised some great points that we do live in a society that's kind of evolved in this direction already, right? So I don't know if you can put the genie back in the bottle. I think that you could certainly make an argument for some reasonable limits on the data that's collected by your employer and what they do with that data, especially if they share it or sell it to third parties. But you tell me what you think today. Mike@cknw.com is how to reach me. All right, when we come back, the Bald Range wildfire. More than 20,000 people forced from their homes. Homes destroyed. One fatality confirmed so far. Was it set deliberately? The RCMP say they are now have launched a criminal investigation into the cause of the fire. We'll talk about that next. Don't go anywhere.
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2: Global News at 10. Good morning. I'm John Strait. A woman is dead after being hit by an SUV in North Burnaby. Investigators say the 68-year-old was struck at Pender Street and McDonald Avenue at around 6:30 last night. She later died in hospital. The driver stayed at the scene and is cooperating with the investigation. If you saw what happened or have dash cam footage, you're asked to contact Burnaby RCMP. The RCMP dive team has now recovered the body of a missing 13-year-old girl from Cultus Lake. The girl was not wearing a life jacket when she fell off a paddleboard on Saturday. Investigation has now been turned over to the BC Coroner's Service. The owner of a mushroom farm near Summerland says the Bald Range wildfire has destroyed his business but spared his home. Global's Jacob New reports.
3: Brian Callow is the co-owner and operator of What the Fungus, a well-known business in the South Okanagan selling gourmet mushrooms. He wanted to stay and protect his property from an oncoming inferno that exploded late Friday, but it became unsafe with embers flying and he needed to get out with his dog after his wife and two young kids had already fled.
24: I thought my home would burn down because I was the first to see the fire, and the fire ended up going on both sides of my property all the way down, completely missing my home, and then coming up to the mushroom farm and it burned down every single building on the property.
3: Callow says he's seen support from friends and family, including some who have sent money with no strings attached to help restart.
24: We lost everything. And everyone's there to support us. I just don't even know what it is yet. Obviously, we want to try to rebuild, but there's nothing left, and I don't know how we're going to do it yet.
3: Callow says he's been looking into funding through Ottawa's Agricultural Recovery Program. He adds that he's grateful his house was spared because it means his two kids can still have a home to grow up in. Jacob New, Global News.
2: Meantime, Graham Stath, the original Emergency Operations Center director, says with the wildfire still burning, they're still not able to determine the scale of the destruction.
25: As soon as we're allowed in the community, we're going to start to work through the community in a grid pattern to understand the rapid damage assessment process. We'll identify those structures and those areas that are most impacted, and then we'll work through a process whereby we can determine what reentry looks like and how we communicate to people at that time.
2: Hugh Murdoch with the BC Wildfire Service says the firefight near Summerland remains a 24-hour operation.
26: We've got 63 personnel working overnight in the structure protection world. We also have initial attack crews working overnight. And the numbers, both in the day and the night, are going to continue to increase. By way of example, there's 100 Mexicans joining us. There's BC unit crews coming in to bolster the night resource response capacity. You know, I do really feel that we're really adequately staffed on this fire. There's a lot of ground to cover. It's a monumental task, but we're putting our best foot forward for sure.
2: The province is temporarily banning off-road vehicles on Crown land in several parts of BC to try and deter any future wildfires. Global's Kristen Robinson is hearing from Forest Minister Ravi Parmar.
27: Any additional spark can cause devastation for communities. We do not want more human-caused fires at this time.
28: The province is using its power under the Wildfire Act to temporarily ban off-road vehicles, including ATVs and motorcycles on Crown land in the Kamloops, Coastal, Caribou, and Southeast fire centers. Clearwater's mayor says his community north of Kamloops in the North Thompson Valley is tinder dry. While Merlin Blackwell's greatest fear is a lightning-sparked fire, he's also concerned about people recreating in the bush.
29: Looking at the Summerland fire and some of the other fires through this region, all we need is one more bad day of wind, and resources are going to be really, really tapped.
28: The backcountry ATV ban will remain in place until October 9th or until conditions change. The province says natural resource officers will be on patrol, and potential violators could face fines of up to $1,150. Kristen Robinson, Global News.
2: 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Now the latest CKNW traffic.
4: We're going through Burnaby. A crash is Highway 1 westbound after Gullardy. And then if you continue westbound, there's a crash before Willingdon. That's in the left lane, so seeing quite the delay through that Burnaby Lake stretch. Just cleared a crash in Delta that was northbound Highway 99 before Highway 17. Still quite slow trying to leave Delta going towards Massey Tunnel. And seeing extra delays trying to leave Delta at the Alex Fraser. And roadwork in Delta southbound Highway 99 at Highway 17A exit with the right lane blocked. Leon's Great Canadian Super Sale ends Wednesday. 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In the CKNW Traffic Center, I'm Dawn Powers.
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2: Now the Global Sky Tracker weather, mainly sunny today with a high of 29 inland, partly cloudy tonight, low of 14. Tomorrow, mix of sun and cloud, chance of showers in the morning, hazy in the afternoon, more wildfire smoke coming, high of 26 inland, low of 14. Thursday, sunny, high of 26, low of 15. And Friday and Saturday, mix of sun and cloud, highs of 28, lows of 16 degrees. Outside, CKNW in downtown Vancouver, it's 17 degrees and sunny. Now the business news, Dow down 86, TSX up 65. Canadian dollar is trading higher right now at 71.83 cents US. 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I'm John Strait.

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1: All right, welcome back to the show. If you're just joining us, we were talking to Jeremy Cato, who's an automotive journalist at CatoCarGuy.com. We were talking about Ford spending $5 billion to put together a new pickup truck, a mid-size electric pickup called the Ford Fathom. It will be available for about $28,000 U.S., $40,000, just under $40,000 Canadian. It should be available pre-orders in 2027. And of course, it's direct competition for the Chinese made EVs that are coming into this country now, about 49,000 Chinese vehicles for the first year. That number will increase every year. I think it peaks out after 5 years, about 70,000. Those cars seem to be selling here. Most of them are Teslas, by the way, for the first few years before more indigenous Chinese companies start bringing their cars over and build a network to sell those vehicles. But would love to hear from you. Do you think North America can compete with Chinese made EVs? Obviously, cheaper labor costs there. 604-602-7373. That's 604-602-7373. Let's go to Leslie in Abbotsford. Hi, Leslie.
2: Hi, Jazz.
1: Hi. Go ahead.
2: So, okay, thank you. First of all, I found it very offensive that your guest Jeremy called, the duly elected president of the United States a lunatic, as I would be offended if somebody in the U.S. called our duly elected prime minister a lunatic. You know, I just think that's so unprofessional. So that's my first point. My second point is that I would never, ever, ever buy an EV from China. When I look at the Chinese government, not the people, the government, and I see nothing but surveillance and tyranny, why would I want to support that? And those are my main 2 points.
1: So it's the government and its policies towards its people. It doesn't matter anything you buy from them, you end up supporting that very government and its policies ultimately. You would not do it.
2: And especially when it comes to EVs, I would be concerned about surveillance, yes, 100%. Because is it not true that these cars are not even going to be allowed into the U.S.? Is that not true?
1: That's what Donald Trump says, but I'm not sure they have the resources to be checking every Tesla coming through. Remember, it's not just Geely or a Seagull that is a Chinese-specific company. It could be a Tesla Model 3 that was made in the Shanghai factory that comes from China. I just don't see border guards going, you know, where was your Tesla Model 3 built? Donald Trump has said that. I think it's going to be very difficult to do anything about that. Remember, Chinese-made EVs do very well in Mexico. They're selling in South America. They're selling in the UK. They're selling in many other markets in Europe. And as I said in the intro, in Southeast Asia as well. So it's not like they're not selling these particular vehicles. And they're all over the world. And they're doing very well. Domestic sales, by the way, are down in China. But they're focusing all their exports towards other parts of the world. Look, there's also concerns about spying. Absolutely. That's why we didn't want to buy our 5G equipment from China when it comes to our cellular network, which is a little different than, your personal vehicle. But somewhere along the way, they're not going away. So I'm sure there are things we can demand from China in regards to the technology. But I'm just not sure how we permanently think we're going to keep the Chinese away. And ultimately, it's going to come down to consumers to decide whether or not they feel comfortable in buying Chinese products. Look, Google spies on you every single day. That's what they do in regards to selling data. Facebook does the same. Yes, America is a democracy, although some days it doesn't feel that way, but it is. But we still say, you know what, that's a sort of the benefit, costs and benefits that I will weigh as a consumer to do so. And I think when you tell a consumer, hey, you can buy an EV for $40,000 Chinese made, you'll do so. And as Jeremy said, the Seagull, in this case, a car to putter around Metro Vancouver for $25,000, people will look at it. That's just the reality of the market. And that's the issue at hand. Do give me a call on the buzz line. We'd love to hear from you. 604-331-2899. That's 604-331-2899. Or email me, jazz@cknw.com. All right, coming up next, gas versus electric, affordability versus climate, and a fight over what heats your home. We'll look at that issue next. But first, traffic in 30 seconds.
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5: Clearing a crash in downtown Vancouver at the intersection of Burrard and Dunsmuir. Also got a crash in Delta on Highway 17 at 80th Street with delays in all directions. Crews are on scene to a collision in Surrey, westbound on the Golden Ears Connector at Golden Ears Way. And there's an accident in Abbotsford on Fraser Highway west of Radnor with crews on scene. 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I'm Trish Jewison in the CKNW Traffic Center.
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